0: loving you around. 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

0: My name's Michał Kubicki. Hello and welcome to another edition of From the Archives. Today we look ahead to the 82nd anniversary of the Warsaw Uprising, which broke out on the 1st of August 1944. Described by historians as a bid to secure Poland's post-war independence, it was led by the Home Army, commanded by the Polish government in exile in London, which secretly deployed about 50,000 fighters. Around 13,000 of them died, and 25,000 were wounded in the 63-day-long battle. Some 150,000 civilians were massacred or killed by crossfire or bombing as the Germans took Warsaw back street by street. I invite you to listen to a conversation with American journalist Rita Crosby, whose father, Ryszard Kosobucki, fought in the Warsaw Uprising. He was 19 at the time. Having learned about her father's past after many years, Rita Crosby decided to write a book describing his wartime history. In 2010, her book entitled Quiet Hero, Secrets from My Father's Past was published in a Polish translation. It was after the launch of the book that I recorded this conversation in which Rita Crosby first explained to me why her father's story remained, as she said, hidden in a suitcase for a long time.
1: Often difficult times bring the best moments and moments of hope or turning points in our lives. My mother passed away a few years ago, and for me, I was going through my mother's belongings, and I suddenly saw this old tan and tattered suitcase I'd never seen before, and just looking at it looked unusual. And when I opened inside, I found the rusty POW tag that my father wore. I found the bloody and dirty red and white Polish armband, the resistance armband. I found the card that had conspiracy names on it. And then I found a card of an ex-POW named Ryszard Kosobucki. And at that point I said, you know what, I want to reach out to my father. I want to learn what he went through, and maybe now he's ready to share it, and maybe now I'm old enough to hear the story. Maybe timing is right. And my father, I convinced him. It was a very hard thing. It wasn't a quick, you know, move for my father. I'm a very persistent journalist, and I think that my persistence paid off. And my father said he's finally ready to share it for history.
2: Was your initial question perhaps, why didn't I know about it for so many years?
1: And in fact, when I was writing the book, I had to think of when I knew my father was different. And I remember my father when I was a young child. He came back from a run. He was a big jogger. And he took his shirt off, and I saw scars all over his body. And I said to my mother, what happened to my father? Was he in a fight when he, you know, with somebody? Why are all these scars and bruises all over his body and holes? And my mother said to me, your father went through tough times growing up. We don't talk about it. And it was clear it was something very physical and emotionally traumatic to him. And it was clear it was a topic that was off limits. And I wonder if I became a journalist to ask questions of other people because I couldn't ask them at home. And in this case, my father said it was so painful for him. You know, he lost so many comrades in the uprising, and it was a very difficult period. Here he was a teenager fighting for Poland's freedom. He wondered, you know, if it was something the world remembered, if it was something Poland remembered, and to remember to go back and relive all seeing so many friends die in front of him and become seriously injured and wonder where what happened to his friends. You know, not only did he go through the uprising, he was taken to a prisoner of war camp, escaped when he was 90 pounds and 6 feet tall. So went through some very difficult, very horrible circumstances all before he was 20 years old. And I think it was easier for him to compartmentalize all the pain and all the fear and become, you know, leave Ryszard Kosobucki behind, come to America, change his name to Richard Crosby, and have a family. And it was easier to sort of take a whole fresh start and put it in a closet and sort of tuck it away.

0: Would it be true to say that the wartime experience of your father could serve as a film scenario?
1: I've already had, in fact, many big publishers and big film producers in America approach me and ask me about doing a film, and I will probably at some point do a film, because I think it is a story that needs to be told and needs to be shared with the world. And even the book, the reaction in America that we've had so far has been incredible. I have done more than 200 interviews in America and spoken at, you know, I spoke at a group about 15,000 people the other day. None of them were Polish. And they all came over afterwards and said, what an incredible story. I had no idea what the Polish people went through. And now I want to go and learn more about Poland. Now I want to go visit Poland for the first time. So I feel, in fact, many people in America are telling me I'm the new ambassador for Poland. And if that's the case, I'm honored to be that.
0: For the Americans, this is kind of an eye-opening experience to read this book, to learn all about Poland's wartime history and also the post-war chapter as well.
1: That's a great way to phrase it, because I'm amazed, even in Poland. I mean, here are the stories, you know, of the uprising, you know, of your incredible and courageous history. You see it at every turn. You see the monuments and the plaques. But in America, so few people know about the Warsaw Uprising. They've heard of the Ghetto Uprising. But because so many fighters, like in my father's case, you know, my father couldn't come back to Poland. And in many cases, they went to other countries and moved on and never spoke about it. And so there was a big void, I think, in the Americans' knowledge of this period of history. And many of the places that I have done interviews, some of the biggest shows in America, have never done a story about Poland, let alone the uprising, and have told me, oh my goodness, I had no idea what the Poles went through, the courage and these incredible stories of escaping through sewers and fighting for freedom, and just the incredible David and Goliath fight. Here, you know, the Polish uprisers, you know, at some point had Molotov cocktails and sticks and were going up against the most vicious, incredible enemy in the world, the Nazis, and their the courage and the stories. And it is something that even if you were not Polish, you know, I've had so many people in the American public come over to me now and say, I am so impressed with the Polish people and the guts and the bravery that your father and his comrades shown. And I had no idea that the Polish people went through that. And so to me, it's been interesting to see how it has been a new experience, how it has been enlightening to the American public. And on the other hand, how receptive and how inspired they are to hear the story.

0: You speak about your book and about your rediscovered, as it were, relationship with your father as a gift. Is that right? In what sense?
1: Because when my father, when I was younger and I was a teenager, my father got a divorce from my mother, but really divorced the family and was very emotional, unemotional about everything. And I think in part because of what he experienced. And I think that this is also a moral lesson in the book, is not just something of the uprising, but the effect of war on these generations of people, not just the fighters, but their families. And I hope that this book also provides some insight, because there are many other uprisers, especially here in Poland, and you have to think about maybe the relationships they've had with their children because of what they saw, the emotional impact and the difficult maybe relationships that resulted as of it. And in my father's case, he definitely suffered, I believe, some emotional trauma because of what he saw. And it made him shut off, I think, a bit as a human being, because that was how he survived during the uprising. To have the guts to keep fighting and to continue fighting against the Nazis, he had to emotionally sort of block things out and keep fighting, keep focused on the mission. And I think that's the way he carried on through his life. And when I connected with him, when I found the suitcase and I reached out to my father, it began the most incredible journey of my life, to finally get to know my father, for him to finally share this story, not just with me, but for history. And it really has been a gift. It's been a gift to get to really know my father on an incredibly personal level and to take this journey. How many daughters or sons get to spend time and hear incredible heroism of their parents, and to ask my father anything. I tell everybody it's been the most incredible assignment of my life as a journalist. I interview so many people, but to be given the assignment to spend time with my father, to ask him anything I've ever wanted to ask him in any capacity, and to really chart this story, also especially to honor his comrades and the Polish people in general, has really been a gift for me. When I went early on to the Polish Army Veterans Association in America and I told them the story of my father, they said, "Oh, this is so great, this is so great. It's a shame your father's not alive." And I said, "Oh, I forgot the best part. He's alive." And they started jumping up and down and hugging each other and said, "We have an upriser. We have one who escaped through the sewer. He's alive and he's in America." And they had tears rolling down their eyes. And that's when I realized that this was not just a story for me and my father, but that I had a real duty to share the story and to educate America and the rest of the world about our incredible Polish heritage.
2: Pierwszy sierpień, dzień krwawy, powstał naród Warszawy, by stolicę uwolnić od zła. 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

0: You say this started kind of a journey for you, but this is a journey that continues, that goes on.
1: It absolutely goes on. And I have been amazed at the response of the book in America, and I'm so excited that it's coming out here in Poland, and so proud to be working with Raphael Publishers, because there is such a universal message, I think, in this book too, especially. And I think that's why it's been so well received, because there are people who never learned about Poland before who've come over to me after events and said, now I want to go to that country that you've been writing about. I've been hearing so many interesting things about Poland and the way you told it and the reunion of your father. It's hit a lot of chords on many different emotional levels in America. I've had daughters and fathers who've never spoken before, and sons and fathers who are now reconnecting as a result of the book, unrelated to war. I've had people come over who said they didn't even know where Poland is on the map, and now they can't wait to go visit this incredible, rich country of heritage and heroism. And I've had people come over and say, thank you for really taking a personal insight into those who fight, because so many times we see it from a historical perspective. And I wanted to share it on a very personal level, to really personalize the story, not just for me and my father, but to honor all those other, you know, men and women around the world who fight for freedom, and especially those here in Poland. Because I think, and I'm so proud that it's coming out now in Poland, because I think it's so important that the young people, the next generation, doesn't forget. Because as you brought up, it's, you know, it's been now many decades, and it is so important that the young people know of the incredible guts and the incredible heroism displayed not just by my father but his comrades, because that generation is fading. And I have a piece of living history with my father. He is so excited and so honored to share the story. And the fact that my father has been well up until a few weeks ago at the age of 85, given what he's gone through, I think just shows the good Polish genes in many of us.
0: Rita Cosby, Poland's ambassador in the United States. Thank you very much.
1: Oh, it's an honor. I hope I can shout it to the rooftops, and if it can get more people to come to Poland and also to just really admire Polish history and the Polish people, I've been honored to share it.

American journalist Rita Cosby interviewed in Warsaw in 2010 about her book entitled Quiet Hero: Secrets from My Father's Past. Richard Kosobucki died in 2012. That's all for today. Tune in next week for another selection of programs from Polish Radio Archives. From me, Michał Kubicki, your host, it's goodbye.

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I'm Danuta Isler, welcoming you to this edition of Around Poland.

0: two-time winner of the Nobel Prize. She was born in Warsaw. If you happen to be wandering the streets of Old Town, one of the places I suggest to stop by is Freta Street number 16, the only biographical museum of Maria Skłodowska Curie worldwide.
1: My name is Margaret Sobieszczak-Marciniak. I am a director of Museum of Maria Skłodowska-Curie.
0: The place where we are in right now is the house where she was born, right?
1: Yes, she was born here on the 7th of November in 1867. And in this place, where now there is museum, in this time was a school building by her mother. It was school for girls. And here also were flats for teachers and for Skłodowski's family.
0: The house is located on Freta 16, short name, worth remembering. Not a big house, two floors.
1: And now the building is almost the same like in 19th century.
0: And this is a place where she only spent a year, right?
1: Yes, because she was born in 1867, but the next year her father, who was a teacher, got another job and they moved to the other place in Warsaw, at the Nowolipki Street.
0: How many rooms do we have here? One, two, three rooms?
1: Yes, there are three rooms, and the first room we have information about her whole life. The second is Skłodowski's room, and the third is a laboratory.
0: The first one, a lot of family information, family portraits, right?
1: Yes, the genealogical tree, the family portraits, the place where Maria Skłodowska spent the holidays, and the people which were contacted with Maria in her Polish period.
0: Which was relatively short, comparatively speaking, to the rest of her life, right?
1: She was 24 years old when she left Poland, and it was in 1891.
0: Second room now, a lot of personal touches as well.
1: And a lot of picture information about her family, her daughters, her husband, her friends generally. Also her daughter, Eve, which has been twice in Poland, in Warsaw. One, it was 1967, it was the ceremony of opening the museum. And the second, it was private visit in 1999. She came here and we talked for 2 hours. It was great for me. And we have the picture of this visit also.
0: We are looking at a lot of pictures, but you also have memorabilia displayed. If you can pinpoint a couple that would have the most personal touch, it would be most precious.
1: The figure of elephant, it was a gift from the President of the United States, Herbert Hoover, in 1929.
0: Wow, a very personal touch.
1: Yeah. And the book, this is the first chemistry book which was used by Maria Skłodowska when she was young.
0: So we may assume that this is one of the sources that actually arose interest in her in chemistry and later led to all those discoveries, right?
1: Wow. Yeah, we can say that.
0: How did you get hold of those things? Did you receive them from family members or otherwise?
1: You know, the museum was created in 1967. It was the time when a lot of Polish people wanted to give us some memories, and these are the gifts, or also we bought some things.
0: What would you say is the most precious exhibit that you have here? As we said, not a very big museum, but also because she only lived here for a year.
1: I think that the climate of this place, because people said that they feel here like at home, like at a family place, because that you sound that the floor is giving the sound and the furniture. Maybe this is the reason that it is not a big museum. So people feel good here.
0: And the last room that we're just approaching, as you mentioned, this is the strictly scientific part. And you can tell this immediately once you come in, you look at all kinds of vials, equipment, bowls, glass tubes, something that definitely brings to mind science immediately.
1: Yes, and we present the diorama of their Marie and Pierre Curie first laboratory, which used to be a morgue, and it was very, very primitive place. And we have equipment, as you said. It is not original, not used by Marie and Pierre, because you know it was dangerous because of radioactivity, but it was replicas. And we present the notes of Maria Skłodowska-Curie, books also, and the place where in science the name Curie and Skłodowska are used. The point Curie, the Lowen Curie, the minerals Skłodowski and Cupro Skłodowski, and the method of treatment of the radium, curietherapia.
0: And there are guides available here in several languages, so do come in. Why would you encourage anybody just wandering the streets here, even if they never heard of a Polish female Nobel laureate in such serious disciplines, science disciplines as physics and chemistry, why would you encourage them to come in and take a look at the place where Maria Skłodowska-Curie was born?
1: Because she was very, very interesting person. She was very open-minded woman. She was the woman who first got, for example, the Nobel Prize, honored in Pantheon, had a driver's license as

0: The first woman in history, I think.
1: Not many people know that.
0: Yeah, yeah. And she organized during the First War the mobile radiological service. So it was great person. It is the reason, I think.
1: Thank you.
0: Thank you.
2: My name is Arun Park. I'm from South Korea.
1: How did you come to this museum?
2: I'm just visiting Poland and I heard this is a museum for Curie. So I'm just interested in, so I visit here.
1: Mm-hmm. And I see that you have a leaflet in your hand which has already been translated in your language, so it's probably helpful. Although many people know her as Marie Curie, do you know that she was born in Poland?
2: I didn't know that actually. I know now. Yes.
1: And do you know that she was the recipient of 2 Nobel Prizes?
2: Yes, yes, I know. Yeah. She invented the radium and she really honored person.
1: You've just taken a look at the first room. Do you like the museum? Do you think it's worth visiting?
2: Oh, yes, of course.
3: Apart from the Maria Skłodowska Curie Museum in the old town, there are over 20 places connected with the scientist in Poland's capital. They include the Institute of Oncology, the church where she was baptized, just a step away from the museum, a laboratory where she conducted her first experiments, and of course, the Polish Academy of Sciences on the Royal Route. You can see them in a leaflet entitled Maria Skłodowska Curie, Warsaw, in the Footsteps of the Scientist, issued by the Warsaw Tourist Information. You can find it on warsawtour.pl/en, as well as at the museum. That's all in this edition of the program. I'm Danuta Isler. Thanks for listening.

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1: Hello and welcome to Radio Prague International's Sunday Music Show. My name is Romana Grajcerová and today's program is dedicated to the blues, jazz and art rock guitarist and composer Luboš Andrešt, who would have celebrated his 78th birthday this Sunday. Born in Prague on the 26th of July 1948, Andrešt's name is inseparable from Czech blues. Although best known as a blues guitarist, his music also drew inspiration from ethnic, classical and rock traditions. In 1996, he co-founded the successful Blues Alive Festival in the town of Šumperk, which has since become one of Central Europe's leading blues festivals.

a self-taught guitarist, Anders picked up the instrument at the age of 14. In 1970, he joined the group Framus 5, which disbanded later that same year. The band had already been promised a recording contract, however, and in late 1970 and early 1971, they recorded the landmark album Mjesto ER, featuring Anders' first studio performances as well as his first compositions.

0: Subaudio Aura Spa.
1: Between 1971 and 1973, he played with Martin Kratofil's Jazz Q, performing at international jazz festivals in Nice, France, and Pori, Finland. In 1981, Andrzej appeared in Bratislava alongside Marian Varga and later recorded the double album Divergencie with Varga's band Collegium Musicum.

Following the fall of communism in Czechoslovakia in 1989, Andrzej accepted an invitation from singer Marta Kubišová, who had long been prosecuted by the communist regime, to form her backing band. Their collaboration resulted in the album Niekdy si spívam in 1991. Together they toured Germany, France and Japan, where they also appeared on Japanese television. In 1991, Andrzej and his band also performed with Kubišová in the Czech-German television series Flash. Throughout his career, Luboš Andrzej performed alongside many leading names from the world of jazz, rock and blues, including Paul Jones, Katie Webster, Danny Robinson, and most notably the legendary American blues guitarist and singer B.B. King, with whom he shared the stage at Prague's Congress Center on the 28th of April 1998. Luboš Andrzej passed away on the 20th of December 2021 at the age of 73. He left behind 12 solo albums, countless recordings with various bands and fellow musicians, and an enduring legacy that helped shape the Czech blues scene. And with that, we have come to the end of today's program. Thank you for listening. My name is Romana Grejcerová, and until next time, goodbye or naslyšenou.

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